Remember when you wanted to forget me? You let me rest in pieces and let the rest piece me together. Yeah, we ain't never had spirit in the flesh. These people let me loose, but they wish they would've kept me now. Convertible feet out, told my sponsor I don't write bars, I get freestyle.

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4: Hello, and welcome to September's Spotlight on Brittany. This month, Elaine brings us something light yet intriguing from her book corner, in the form of Fanny Flagg's Welcome to the World, Baby Girl. It takes place between small-town America and the tough side of the media in New York in the 70s, the two connected through the main character Dina Nordstrom, a TV interviewer. Momo shares a few simple ways to ease into September and the changing season, from following the light and starting something new to navigating the curiosity and discomfort of unfamiliar territory. She reflects on her own arrival in France before bringing us back to Brittany with a beginner's guide to joining in at a fest noz. And Simon brings us the third and final song story about the Big Bamboo videos, or

0: how the label spent £150,000 of the band's money and still couldn't get a hit record. He assures us that miming and playing guitar in the California desert with members of the Navajo tribe as extras was worth every penny. Over to you, Elaine.
1: Elmwood Springs, Missouri, 1948. In the late 40s, Elmwood Springs in southern Missouri seems more or less like a thousand other small towns scattered across America. Downtown is only a block long with a Rexall drugstore on one end and the Elmwood Springs Masonic Hall on the other. Elmwood Springs is mostly a neighborhood town, and almost everyone is on speaking terms with Bottletop, the white cat with a black spot that sleeps in the window of the shoe repair shop. There's one town drunkard, James Wooten, whose long-suffering wife, Tot Wooten, has always been referred to as Poor Tot, even though she has remarried a teetotaler and seems fairly happy for a change. Most people still call her Poor Tot out of sheer habit. There's plenty of fresh air and everybody does their own yard work. If you're sick, somebody's son or husband will come over and do it for you. The cemetery's neat, and on Memorial Day, flags are placed on all the veterans' graves by the VFW. There are three churches, Lutheran, Methodist, and Unity, and church suppers and bake sales are well attended. Most everybody in town goes to the high school graduation and to the yearly Dixie Carhill dance and twirl recital. But the best way to tell about a town, any town, is to listen deep in the night. Long after midnight, after every screen door has been slammed shut for the last time, every light turned off, every child tucked in. And if you listen, you will hear how everyone, even the chickens, who are the most nervous creatures on earth, sleep safe and sound through the night. Elmwood Springs, Missouri, is not perfect by any means, but as far as little towns go, it's about as near perfect as you can get without having to get downright sentimental about it or making up a bunch of lies. Well, hello and welcome to my book corner for September. Amazing where the summer's gone. Now, I actually hadn't got a particular book in mind for this month, but felt maybe it was time for something a little bit fluffier after Ian McEwan's amazing novel, but rather a dystopian, What We Can Know. So I was actually rummaging through the books of a friend who's moving house, and I came across not one, but two novels by American writer Fanny Flagg. And she came flurrying back into my mind. Perhaps she's best known for her novel Fried Green Tomatoes at the Whistle Stop Cafe, which was then made into a very successful film. Here's a little bit more about her and the background to her novels. She was born Patricia Neal in 1944, but she changed her name to Fanny Flagg and began writing and producing television specials at the age of 19, and went on to distinguish herself as an actress, novelist, and scriptwriter. She starred on Broadway in The Best Little Whorehouse in Texas in 1980 and appeared in films including Five Easy Pieces, Stay Hungry, and Grease. Her first novel, Daisy Fay and the Miracle Man, spent 10 weeks on the New York Times bestseller list, and her second novel, Fried Green Tomatoes at the Whistle Stop Cafe, became a worldwide film. As I've already mentioned, she then went on to write at least 12 more novels where the focus is largely on seemingly idyllic small-town life, but much lies beneath the surface. She currently divides her time between California and Alabama. So, back to my opening, which is actually the preface to Welcome to the World, Baby Girl. It's a sweeping from the gentle confines of the 1940s small town America to the tough side of the New York media circus in the 70s. Fanny Flagg's new novel mines golden seams of goodness and gritty determination, prejudice and despair, love and survival. And it's in the story young TV interviewer Donna Nordstrom, whose future looks full of promise, whose present is an emotional mess, and whose past is marked by mystery. With a cast of unforgettable characters from the comic masterpiece that is Neighbor Dorothy, broadcasting home tips and good news to the Midwest from her own front room, to it's a monstrosity that is Ira Wallace, TV network head. It's a funny, constantly surprising novel that keeps you guessing and turning the page right up to the last. And as befits a novelist with such impressive screenwriting and producing credentials, her prose world can be visualised very clearly, almost frame by frame. It's a story about survival, finding out who you are, starting late, mending your broken heart, and Fanny Flagg creates a fantastic supporting cast of characters. And it's her sizzling dialogue that really brings the characters to life and makes them seem so real to you. So, at over 400 pages, you soon find yourself being drawn into the lives of the simple folk in Elmwood Springs and the more ruthless cutthroat media people in New York City in the 70s, where you are required to work 24 hours, 7 days a week, with someone always ready to take your job and more. And it's how these two very different locations are linked that makes it such a compulsive read. So her latest book, actually, The Whole Town's Talking, takes place back in Elmwood Springs and features once again the Nordstrom. Well, that just about winds it up for this month's book choice. And I'll leave you with an extract from the first of the chapters set in New York, a far cry from peaceful and welcoming Elmwood Springs. New York City, April the 1st, 1973. When Lena Nordstrom opened her eyes, she had that 3 to 4 second grace period before she remembered who she was and where she was, before her body announced its condition. And as always, after a night like last night, it started with a blinding, pounding headache, followed by a wave of nausea, and soon the agonizing cold sweats. Slowly, one by one, the events of the previous evening came to her. The evening had started out the way it usually did when she agreed to have a drink with JC. After cocktails, they'd gone on to the Copenhagen on 58th for dinner, slugging down God knows how many glasses of ice-cold aquavit and beer before and with the smorgasbord. She vaguely remembered insulting some Frenchman and walking over to the brasserie for Irish coffee. She did recall that the sun was up by the time she got home, but at least she was in her own bed, alone. JC had gone home, thank God. Through some lucky genetic quirk, Lena Nordstrom was a woman who happened to look especially wonderful when she had a hangover. Her blue eyes seemed to shine, there was a wholesome flush on her cheeks, and her lips looked sexy and slightly swollen after smoking 1,000 cigarettes. No matter how many times this had happened, she never ceased to be amazed. At 12:30 in the Tavern on the Green, a room full of excited wives and their affiliate husbands were trying to pretend they were not looking forward to the luncheon to which she had been invited. They kept glancing at the door to see if she'd arrived yet, and then at 12:57 all attempts at conversation stopped. Every eye was on the tall, stunning blonde woman standing at the door looking fabulous. As the entire room in one great mass leaned towards her, she stood at the podium microphone and apologised to everyone. "I'm so sorry I'm so late. Here I've been looking forward to this luncheon all year. And wouldn't you know it, just as I was walking out the door, the phone rang and it was my sister calling long distance all the way from Copenhagen to tell me she was in the emergency room with a broken ankle." She stopped there rather than run on further. Why did all of her excuses somehow involve family? It wasn't very original, and besides, she didn't have any family. But had she announced that she had just slaughtered 6 nuns with an axe, this crowd would have forgiven her. Afterward, they rushed towards her, happily chattering away about how much prettier she was in person, and wondering if they might have just one picture with her. What seemed like 100 Instamatic flash cameras began snapping at her from all directions, until she saw nothing but little white dots floating before her eyes. But she kept on smiling. So that's it for this month, and I'll be back again before October. And I hope you enjoy the books that I suggest. Au revoir, goodbye.
0: Thanks, Elaine. And now here's Momo.
2: Hello, this is Momo Miyaguchi for the Be Here and the Now segment for Spotlight on Brittany. And today is a walk and talk version, so I hope the sound will be okay. I'm walking in the hollow ways near my house. And here we are, the month of September. Summer is waning. However, it's not winter yet, and generally there's often a nice warm period during September or October, which in French they call it the arrière saison, which is the after season or the behind the season. So I hope you fared well over the very hot month of August. I hope your gardens survived, that you had sufficient water for your animals or for the things you needed to do. I hope you were safe during the fires. So a thought goes out to all the people that have been impacted by the extreme conditions. And so there's a few more weeks of summer officially before we pass over into the official autumn season and the autumn equinox. And September is the month in France where all the schools go back. So if you have school-age children, or if you're a teacher, or if your work year is based around the school year, like mine is, you know that everyone's kind of getting ready to this back-to-school frenzy. Or anyway, it's a busy, industrious part of the year where teachers and children, staff are getting back into gear. So to ride this transition of summer to autumn as smoothly as possible, well, I always recommend walking. Walking is a great way, even 10 minutes, 20 minutes, more if you have time. But yes, walking at whatever pace is comfortable for you. Think about all the nice little habits that you can maintain or pick up again. And if you are picking up new habits, think about doing them gradually. Yes, the smaller the action is or the habit is to put into place, the easier it is to keep it going rather than doing 1 hour of a workout. Maybe 10-15 minutes is a good start, and if that's too much, even just 5 minutes. I often say to my students for yoga practice, if you just lie down on your mat, that's a great start. Or even just unroll your mat. So definitely keep that in mind and take advantage of whatever light there is, especially early in the day. You know, the first half of the day is great for calibrating our circadian rhythms. Keep your eye on the light as the days are getting shorter. And another thing that's helpful during this autumn period and also heading into winter, try something new. Maybe have some kind of activity, sport or practice that you can learn while we're going into autumn to keep us stimulated. So sometimes starting things does take courage, or even just picking up an activity that we've done in the past but that we kind of let fall by the wayside. It's normal to kind of have to be a little bit courageous and maybe be a little bit uncomfortable. Not too much, because otherwise it's harder to keep coming back to it. But as with the small habits, it's always this kind of balance between action taking and doing it at a pace that we can actually maintain in the long run. And I guess this mixture of curiosity and discomfort is often part of also learning to live in another culture or another country. I certainly am a little bit torn between my curiosity and also the discomfort that sometimes this curiosity brings to me. When I came to France 24 years ago, that was definitely a mixture of that. There was the curiosity to leave life in Australia and come to France and not know really what to expect, not know how I was going to make my living or where I was going to live. So that's something I'm quite practiced in doing, but that doesn't necessarily mean that it's any easier. And to come to a great way to transition from late summer to autumn, something that I try to do each year is to go and dance at Festunoz. So it's Festunoz is a singular and Festunoz is plural. This weekend, so at the end of August when I'm recording this, it is Le Festival Ficelle in Rostrena. And so Le Ficelle, which is spelt F-I-S-E-L, and not ficelle like the string, which is F-I-C-E-L-L-E. Le Ficelle is a dance from the area around Rostrena. And so they have a five-day festival where from Tuesday onwards there are events each day until Friday and Saturday. They have the main Festunoz. And then on Sunday they have competitions of song and dance. So I am going to go out and dance the ficelle tonight and tomorrow night. And it's something I've learnt here, or Breton dance is something I'm still learning. And especially the ficelle, I'm definitely not up to par at all. And then I generally try and go to the Festunoz organized by the association Danse Trou in Poulaouen. It's mid-September generally, and there you dance the gavotte, and it's called La Nuit de la Gavotte, the Night of the Gavotte. But the Night of the Gavotte is also the Friday, where generally they show a film. And so these are kind of my two go-to festivals at the end of summer that will help me transition into the school year and also in autumn in general. It really symbolizes for me the curiosity and the discomfort that comes from learning something new and being foreign, where you kind of are on the outside looking in, have curiosity but just don't know quite how to interact. And so if you have not bitten the bullet and gone to dance in a Festunoz, there's many different ways of doing that. You can also take classes. There's often classes in your locality. I did a lot of watching and listening, and some of the dances look easier to catch on to, and so then you just kind of try to introduce yourself into the circle. Or you can also find out if there's someone in your circle of friends or acquaintances that actually knows how to dance, and then you can actually accompany them, and they can often help you just get that little bit of courage to join the dance. And once you've started, then you just have to keep at it little by little, being courageous each time and letting your feet allow you to learn. You learn by your feet. And so it's really in Brittany through the dancing that I actually understood the connection between music and dance and movement. I learned the violin from a young age, and so often my teacher would give me sarabands or courantes, which were courtly dances. She said, "These are dances." I'm like, "Okay, but how do you dance them?" So it was a bit abstract. In primary school, you learned bush dancing in Australia, but I didn't really make the connection between music and dancing. And it's only until I came to Brittany that I finally understood, or felt, I lived it, I experienced it, the connection between dance and music, and especially in Brittany, the voice, which is at the center of dancing. So when I came here to Brittany 12 years ago, I thought we were kind of coming to the ends of the earth, but not at all. Came to a place where music and dance are still intimately connected, and traditions and modernity are alive and well and having very interesting conversations. So as you are heading into autumn and moving through September, keep moving, learn with your feet, follow the light, and enjoy life in Brittany. Or if you're elsewhere in the world, come and join us, come and visit. Bye-bye.
0: Thank you, Momo. And finally, to Simon.
3: Hello, and welcome to episode 7 of The Story of the Song. And this month I'm going to deal with the third and final video song, if you like, for Big Bamboo, a video that was shot in 1989, I believe, early 89, for a summer release of If You Could See Me Now. So, the song is on the debut Big Bamboo album, Fun, Faith and Fair Play. And It's one of the few, if not the only, song that we wrote in the studio. Most of what we'd recorded, we'd written at my house usually, and taken to the studio as completed demos, usually with Cubase running on my Atari. But this one, I remember Shark coming into the studio with a little guitar riff or a little motif, a kind of an arpeggio, broken chord, very simple, and somehow we weaved together the song If You Could See Me Now, which turned out to be, in my opinion, a very lovely song. Song just talks about, I guess it's about rekindling a lost love, maybe, or revisiting something from the past that that you treasure. The chorus, come on back and make a new arrangement, kind of says it all, really. So I think what's interesting about the version that's on the album is that it's, compared to the other tracks on the album, it's got a sort of high-tech for the 80s, late 80s, a high-tech synth feel to it. And a lot of that is due to the fact that Richard Mannering, the producer, had recently acquired an Eventide H3000 effects unit, which won't mean anything to most of you. Okay, fine. But if you are, if you know about studio equipment, you know that this was a revolutionary toy to have in the studio back in those days, capable of some incredible, incredible effects. Still available, extremely expensive. Of course, it's now available in software versions. But the opening motif that you hear with the sort of percussion bouncing in stereo left and right, is due to this this wonderful machine, the Eventide. So Richard brought that magic to the track, which is interesting because I've sung it solo ever since the 90s, and it works perfectly well, very well, as a song on acoustic guitar. I did a version of it on my big Doubt Dog Days album in 2011 with a band, and I really like that version, and I still sing it occasionally in duo with Sophie, Scardinelli and Sophie, our duo. And it's one of those songs that just seems to work. So even though the original version and the version that you're going to hear or see on the video is really highly sort of 80s synth pop, I guess, I'm happy that it worked as a song and that the post-production on it didn't take away the song. So to the video. So we'd already shot two pretty expensive videos for MCA Records and not had a hit record. The Americans decided that If You Could See Me Now should be the follow-up single to Shooting From My Heart in the US. And now they chose a director who was really hot at the time and done a lot of work with, well, everybody, U2 in particular, an Irish director called Miert Avis. So we went out to the California desert to shoot this video, and we had a few extras in the video. We had some people from the tribe. I don't know which Native American tribe they were. I think it might have been Mojave, but I can't be sure. We had a woman who plays a love interest to me in the video, and I know she was a Crow Indian. And so we had these kind of this kind of mystical feel to the video, to suggest lost love and returning love, and the father figure in Shark's sort of segment of the video. So it was all a bit sort of vague, but it was very lovely, shot beautifully on 16mm film. But one of the reasons it costs so much money, never mind taking a crew and film to the desert, is that there was some post-production done which involved an artist whose name I'm afraid I do not know, who drew on each individual frame, not for the entire video, but drew sort of motifs on the frames of the film. And so when you watch the video, you see these sort of images that flash over, and there is symbolism, I guess, in the video story. We have a character who throws some tokens or charms, or I don't know what you call them, in the air. So it's got this kind of, I don't know, Native American, I don't want to call it witchcraft, I don't know what to call it, mysticism, that's the word. It's got some sort of mysticism in it. So the video was shot with Miert Avis, about £75,000 was spent, and they assured us that they would, I won't use the words, but they would pushed the record so hard that it would make their eyes pop out, let's just say that. And what actually happened was that 3 days after the release date, they got such a lukewarm reaction from radio that they pulled the single altogether. So, Come On Back.